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10: They keep requesting, you know, like that you do a little something. So this is, what about Thriller's Gone or something like that? Why don't you do that? And we can.
11: Now this is not for recording because you see.
10: Yes, it is. How come you can't cut it? Joe too. Can't he cut it, y'all? Cut it.

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0: Anything you want to say. Way down, y'all.

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Think I'll take my dog Sam for a walk. Come on, Sam, let's walk down to the corner.

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It's a beautiful day. Birds done that thing. I guess everything I can do that thing. I had a thing, but I blew it. Because that happened to everybody once in life. Sometimes two, three times. See a young lady coming down the street too. Sure looking good. Got on hot pants and everything. You know what, Sam? She's a bad mother. Well, I can say it because you don't know what I'm saying, anyway. Because there's a girl dog coming down the street. You say the same thing. Too bad we don't speak the same language. Sure enough, looking good. Lady looks familiar too, Sam, you know? Yeah, I think I know this young lady. But I better not rush into her too fast. I don't want to get slapped upside the head or something like that. You know how these ladies are some days, you know. Come with that old stuff about, don't I know you? You know, all that kind of stuff. I'm sure I know her. Yeah, I do know her. Yeah. So looking good.

baby. And the other day I was down to the pool hall. I didn't rap it with the fellas. You know how you go down and shoot the breeze. Nothing else to do, you know. Played a couple of games of ball. Little eight ball and stuff like that. Little one pocket, little bank. I tried playing a little pool, you know. People are talking to one another. You can get all the gossip you want at a pool hall. Beauty shop and barber shop. Grapevine is something else. You know, everything that goes on, somebody knows. But I don't care how large the city is. How you try to hide, somebody will find it out. That's what they said. What goes on in the dark will soon come to light. You know what I mean? But I'd like to ask you one thing. Yeah, you're looking so good. Got to ask you this one time, baby.

just seemed like the other day. Ain't it funny, baby, yeah, how time slips right on away. You know what, baby, I don't mean I'm calling you baby. I used to call you that, you know. I used to call you mama, you call me daddy, you know how it go. But nice seeing you again, and I don't want to stay here and rap to you too doggone long, because I don't want your man to come back. In fact, I'm trying to cop his thing. Cat must be doing all right, you know, like the way you're dressed and everything. Good dressing life. You're a bad motor scooter, baby. No stuff. No BS about that at all. But I won't talk to you too doggone long. You know, Teddy Cat may be driving a Eldorado, a Mach 3 or something. If I went in and passed by and think I'm trying to cop his thing, can't me have a machine gun, anything. May have a dog that's bigger than my dog, Sam, and cap both of us up.

So, baby, I just tell you what I got to do. You remember this, though, you know. Yeah, still look good, baby. Sure enough, looking good. I got to go now. You know what? But I'll see you somewhere around. Don't forget this, baby. You never can tell now. When JP will be back in town. I already remember this, baby.

time, yeah, slips right on away. Well, Sam, I guess we walk on back to the house. I thought we were having something going, but you didn't see anything. I saw something, but, you know, it's already taken. I'm sure you remember her. She's come by the pad. She used to take you walking sometime, too. I see you wagging your tail. You must remember, too, you know. So we're going back to the house and find something to do. I watch the ball game or something, Sam. You find you something to do. Yeah. Guess I get my own harmonica and play a little bit because nobody knows the troubles I see but me. Sam, you understand, you know. So I'm going back to the house.

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0: 11 a.m. Experience the 160th commencement exercises on the Grand Lawn with Dr. Dyson as the keynote speaker. 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

0: Open the door, baby, it's me. 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I know you hear me out here.
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sun shining. 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Come on, Sam, let's walk down to the corner. Yeah. Never can tell who we might see. You may run upon something yourself. And I may run upon something too, you know. Boy, the birds are singing. It's a beautiful day. Birds done that thing. I guess everything I do that thing. I had a thing, but I blew it. Because that happened to everybody once in life. Sometimes two, three times. It's a young lady coming down the street, too. Sure looking good. Got on hot pants and everything. You know what, Sam? She's a bad mother. Well, I can say it because you don't know what I'm saying, anyway. Because there's a girl dog coming down the street. You say the same thing. Too bad we don't speak the same language. Sure enough, looking good. Lady looks familiar, too, Sam, you know? Yeah, I think I know this young lady. But I better not rush into her too fast. I don't want to get slapped upside the head or something like that. You know how these ladies are some days, you know. Come with that old stuff about, don't I know you? You know, all that kind of stuff. I'm sure I know her. Yeah, I do know her. Yeah. Mm-hmm. So looking good.

baby. And the other day I was down to the pool hall. I didn't rap it with the fellas. You know how you go down and shoot the breeze. Nothing else to do, you know. Played a couple of games of ball. Little eight ball and stuff like that. Little one pocket, little bank. I tried playing a little pool, you know. People are talking to one another. You can get all the gossip you want at a pool hall. Beauty shop and barber shop. Grapevine is something else. You know, everything that goes on, somebody knows. But I don't care how large your city is. I don't care how you try to hide. Somebody will find it out. That's what they say. What goes on in the dark will soon come to light. You know what I mean. But I'd like to ask you one thing. Yeah. You're looking so good. Got to ask you this one time, baby. How's your new love? Oh, I hope he's doing fine. It's a funny thing, baby. You know what the cats told me?

Seemed like the other day. Ain't it funny, baby, yeah, how time slips right on away. You know what, baby, I don't mean I'm calling you baby. I used to call you that, you know. I used to call you mama, you'd call me daddy, you know how it go. But nice seeing you again, and I don't want to stay here and rap to you too doggone long, because I don't want your man to come back. In fact, I'm trying to cop his thing. Cat must be doing all right, you know, like the way you're dressed and everything. Good dressing life. You're a bad motor scooter, baby. No stuff. No BS about that at all. But I won't talk to you too doggone long. You know, Teddy Cat may be driving a Eldorado, a Mach 3 or something. Find one in the pass by and think I'm trying to cop his thing. Get me have a machine gun, anything. May have a dog that's bigger than my dog, Sam, and cap both of us up. So, baby, I just tell you what I got to do. You remember this, though, you know. Yeah, still look good, baby. Sure enough, looking good. I got to go now. You know what? But I'll see you somewhere around. Don't forget this, baby. You never can tell now. When JP will be back in town.

time, yeah, slips right on away. Well, Sam, I guess we walk on back to the house. I thought we were having something going, but you didn't see anything. I saw something, but, you know, it's already taken. Now, I'm sure you remember her. She's come by the path. She used to take you walking sometime, too. I see you wagging your tail. You must remember, too, you know. So we're going back to the house and find something to do. I watch the ball game or something, Sam. You find you something to do. Yeah. Guess I get my own harmonica and play a little bit, because nobody knows the troubles I see but me. Sam, you understand, you know. So I'm going back to the house.

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0: Hi, I'm your co-host, Pat Mitchell-Worley.
1: And I'm Jared J.B. Boyd.
0: This week on Bill Street Caravan, we have Memphis's hometown favorites, Lucero.
1: Grammy-nominated blues man Guy Davis will be with us to deliver an installment of Blues Hall of Fame, an exploration of the lives of the pioneers and innovators enshrined in the Blues Hall of Fame here in Memphis, Tennessee, brought to you by the Blues Foundation.
0: That's all coming up right now on Bill Street Caravan.
1: Hey, Pat.
0: Hey, JB.
1: This week, we've got some hometown cooking from one of our beloved local treasures, Lucero. Not to be confused, of course, with the famous Mexican singer of the same name.
0: You know what, JB? That's funny you say that, because I remember when Lucero first started and they made a storm in Memphis, everybody was talking about them. And then I was in Texas and I said something. I was going South by Southwest. They were playing. And I said something about Lucero. And they were like, "You mean the Mexican singer Lucero?" And I was like, "What are you talking about?" Had no idea. So we not only caught up with the favorite band of local fans, but we also caught them at one of the most anticipated annual events for music lovers. Their annual homecoming show, the Lucero Family Block Party.
1: You know, that's right, Pat, but we've got a twofer also today, because we circled back to check in with the group just a couple weeks ago at their album release party, too.
0: Now, new fans of the band and longtime supporters alike should be pretty thrilled that the group has been particularly productive over the past few years.
1: The pandemic didn't slow them down at all, not as far as the studio's concerned, at least. In 2021, they released When You Found Me, and we're still in the wake of the rollout for their latest album, Shoulda Learned By Now.
0: Both records showcase the band's creativity, ranging from upbeat, danceable tunes to the more somber selections that really settle into the listeners emotionally.
1: The group's been active for more than 20 years and still continues to captivate audiences, all over.
0: And we think you'll hear it in the excitement of both evenings. We'll revisit today that the band's fans have a special way of showing their appreciation for Lucero's music.
1: You know, Pat, I thought it was just the hometown folks here in Memphis who really love mixing it up with Lucero the way that they do. But I happened to be traveling down in the Gulf Coast once, and they were playing a gig, and the vibes were just the same.
0: It's big fun and big energy with a big dose of Memphis on top.
1: Let's take a big old listen. Here's Lucero on Bill Street Caravan.

0: 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That's the first time we ever played it. 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

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He would understand.

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0: Johnny Ace and Big Mama waved, smiled, bowed, and headed off stage as the cheers died down. It was Christmas night, the late show, and they had one more set. Johnny opened the dressing room door and saw empty bottles scattered across the floor. Johnny's girlfriend and Big Mama's girlfriend were already there, smoking and joking, with a DJ from KCOH known as the Bellman. Johnny sat on a dressing table and threw his arm around his girl. Johnny took the vodka bottle out of the Bellman's hand and swigged. Big Mama practically snatched it right out of his mouth. Johnny pulled a pistol out of his pocket faster than Big Mama put the bottle to her lips, pointed the gun at her, pulled the trigger. Everyone shrieked. Snap. Johnny laughed. Big Mama grabbed the gun out of his hand. "Don't you point that thing at anybody else," she told him. Big Mama popped open the revolver's chamber, spun it like a roulette wheel, and put the gun back in Johnny's hand. He snapped the chamber shut. "It don't shoot, see?" he said, and pointed it at his girl's head. Snap! Everyone was cussing and yelling. Johnny cackled. "I ain't gonna hurt anybody," he said. He looked down the barrel, pressed it to his temple, and pulled the trigger. Bang. Big Mama looked at Johnny and saw his eyes roll. He drooped, keeled sideways, and crashed to the floor. Everyone still thought he was kidding. He just lay there smirking with a penny hole in the side of his head. Then the red blood spilled out of the other side like ink. They screamed and ran. The bellman called his radio station to break the news. Somebody had to tell Mr. Roby that his biggest star was dead. Don Roby stayed home for Christmas night and left his business partner, Evelyn Johnson, to handle the money at Johnny and Big Mama's show. The duty of informing Roby of the tragedy fell to Evelyn. Big Mama came along for moral support. In the car, Evelyn clicked on KCOH. The tribute had already begun.
1: So, darling, I sing my song.
0: Don Roby opened the door. He had on red slippers and a green robe. He held a crystal tumbler full of golden liquid. Evelyn wore black patent leather heels, a tartan skirt, and white cashmere sweater. Behind her stood Big Mama Thornton. They heard KCOH crackling behind him. They stared at him. Big Mama shook her head. He could smell Big Mama's cigar smoke, Swisher Sweet. He looked up and said, "How could I have killed him? I wasn't even there." It's no accident that everyone, including his own business partner, suspected Don of having a hand in Johnny's death. He spent years deliberately building the reputation that fit right in with such a scheme. Every storyteller has a medium, from radio, TV, movies, and magazines right down to the front porch. Don Roby worked the grapevine. He knew that a power gesture travels word of mouth through a small community like the music business. Roby liked to bundle all the cash he'd make from a show at his nightclub, stuff it in a money bag, and walk it into the bank with his gun in his hand to make the deposit. When a rumor made the Houston nightlife circles about a con man getting the best of Roby in a deal, Don found the man on the street and punched him out where everyone could see. His myth reached epic heights back when he won the contract of Johnny Ace. The conquest began when Roby got a call at the Peacock Records office from a disc jockey in Memphis. The jock said, "I don't know much more about records than how to play them." Roby listened. "But I cut a song on this kid that's a guaranteed hit." The DJ went on. "I met your sales guy here at the station. He said you know how to get the thing in stores, get it some airplay, collect from distributors." Roby's silence unnerved the DJ. He kept talking. "I just think it'd be a heck of a thing for a white DJ and a black mogul such as yourself to go in together down there." At last, Roby spoke. "I'm a black man and a white man. I can whip your tail or outsmart you."
2: "Okay. I started a little record company called Duke Records."
0: Roby said, "Send the master back with my salesman, and the partnership begins."
2: Roby hung up. The white DJ barely knew what was going on, but shipped Johnny Ace's record to Houston, half on good faith and the rest out of fear.
0: The DJ heard nothing more from Roby for 2 weeks. He found a fresh issue of Billboard in the lobby at work. He opened it up and flipped to a full-page ad.
2: Don Roby proudly introduces Duke Records. The hot new R&B company debuts with the smash hit My Song by Johnny Ace. As the next issues of Billboard would attest, the ad was more like a prophecy. My Song reached number one on the R&B charts and stayed there for 2.5 months. But the DJ heard nothing from Roby. Worse yet, he received nothing from Roby, not a nickel. The DJ built up the courage to go see his silent partner in person. He walked right into the Peacock Records headquarters and into Don Roby's office. "I'm here to work," he told Roby. "I quit my job and I want to do my part for the company." Roby gave a moment's eye contact. He slid open a desk drawer. He removed a silver 45 caliber handgun. The DJ saw diamonds glinting in the grip. Roby set it down on the desk in front of himself. He slid open another drawer, and he pulled out a little bundle of cash and tossed it on the desk in front of the DJ. And another. In all, Roby tossed out 10 little bundles without saying a word. He rocked back in his chair and looked the DJ in the eye and said, "You got bought out." The story got around through the small fraternity of rhythm and blues record companies, performance distributors, and radio people. Stingy distributors began to pay Roby back from records he'd shipped them years before. Don deeply appreciated the ripple effect of one powerful gesture. After Christmas night 1954, virtually everyone in the business simply said, "Johnny got bought out." Roby did nothing to clear the air. Johnny's funeral was the biggest story in the news. B.B. King and Bobby Blue Bland served as pallbearers. Mourners lined up for blocks and filed past Johnny's station wagon parked outside the church. Roby bumped into Big Mama Thornton standing over Johnny's open casket. "You sure know how to throw a funeral," she said. She tucked a bullet into the pocket on Johnny's suit and walked away. After Johnny sank beneath the soil, Don went for a golf date with a radio station general manager. "Tough break with Johnny," radio man said. "Hey, that night nearly killed me, too," Don replied as he lined up a putt. The radio man felt a drop of sympathy. Curious, he tilted his head to ask how. Don said, "I had to give 3,000 refunds when Johnny couldn't go back on." He smirked and sank his shot. "Kid picked a terrible night to die," Don said. Johnny dropped right when his new single dropped.
1: "Forever, my darling, my love will be true."
2: Roby rocked back in his desk chair. Evelyn Johnson sat across from him. He held up the new issue of Billboard and read to her. The recent death of Ace gave added impetus to what would probably have been heavy first week sales in any case. "Pledging My Love is spiraling upward at dazzling speed." Roby looked at her before completing the sentence. "Almost as popular with pop customers as with R&B. He set down the magazine. "Pop, Evelyn," he repeated. "White people are buying this record." He reclined back in his chair. "Our number one R&B hits ship maybe 50,000 a year. A pop hit ships 1 million. He pushed a piece of paper across the desk. Evelyn saw William Morris Agency letterhead. Don said, "This deal splits ownership of Pledging My Love with the biggest entertainment company in pop music." He looked Evelyn in the eye. "They're going to pitch it to everyone on their roster. Sinatra, Satchmo, think of it. I get half of every penny that song makes over on the pop side." Roby felt a hand on his shoulder. He smelled Swisher Sweet Smoke. He turned his head to look, but was stopped by the cold barrel of a gun to his temple. Big Mama took the pen out of Don's hand. She signed her name to the contract and slid the paper across the desk to Evelyn. Evelyn looked at Don and signed her name. Don Roby added his signature as Evelyn told him, "You got bought out."

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1: It was around 2016. I was in St. Louis at a Secure World conference, and I was on a panel, you know, speaking about different things in identity and access management. And as I came off the panel, people were, you know, coming up and, you know, talking to the speakers. And there was this gentleman there. He was an older gentleman, probably about 50, early 50s. And as he came to talk to me, he was just like, he was a man, young man, I'm so proud of you. I've been in this field now for 10 years. I switched on late in life. He goes, and I don't see enough of us, you know, up there. He goes, but to see you up there, speaking the way you speak, being so knowledgeable, you know, controlling the stage, and he starts tearing up. He goes, man, it brings me a lot of joy. It gives me hope that, you know, there's more of us that can do something in this stage. He goes, what you did up there was just powerful, man. Just to be able to see you up there, you know, did my heart well. And that really just kind of stuck with me. I mean, up until that point in my career, I've been going to work. I've been doing my things. And I've been having success, but it was just kind of like, you know, I'm just out, you know, trying to do what's best for me.
2: David Lee, Chief Evangelist and Visionary for Tech Diversity, co-founder and president of On the Corner Media Group, and author of The Only One in the Room. According to research, only 8% out of 9.2 million technology workers and 3% of executives in this country tech industry were cited as African American. These findings reveal more work needs to be done to improve areas like hiring, recruitment, retention, and providing more resources to help African American close the talent gap in the multi-trillion dollar industry. Addressing the barriers African Americans face require proactive solutions that build bridges, not walls. Collaborative initiatives like partnerships between tech giants and extraordinary black colleges and universities, HBCUs, hold immense potential. I'm John L. Hansen, Jr., and welcome to another edition of In Black America. On this week's program, the underrepresentation of African Americans in the tech industry with David Lee, In Black America.
1: We need to do more to make sure that we're creating, both from a pipeline perspective, better opportunities for more people of color to get into the tech space. We complain a lot about in the tech space about there's not enough, there's all these jobs, none of the people to fill them, but we keep looking at the same pool. We want to go to MIT and Stanford, and I'm knocking any of these universities, but it's like we think that's the only place where we can find this talent, and there's so much work to be done that there's wide array of places to go. And so the main thing that I want to address is, one, make sure we get more diverse teams. And it's becoming more and more important now because of where we're going with technology. You know, we look at things like using facial recognition and AI programs for things such as in policing. And when you do things like that, it's been proven a number of times that a lot of these proofing algorithms struggle when it comes to people with melanated skin.
2: Though technology is among the most profitable sectors globally, the industry has not shown much growth in African Americans' prosperity. Research shows only 8% out of 9.2 million technology workers and 3% of executives in the U.S. tech industry were cited as African Americans. It's projected that African American households by 2030 are expected to endure a collective loss of over $350 billion in lost wages from tech jobs. That dollar figure purportedly equals roughly one-tenth of African Americans' overall wealth as of 2023. Closing the tech talent gap would do much to close the African American wage gap, build stronger communities, and unleash the full potential of the American dream. David Lee spent 2 decades at Akota. Now he spends his time in cybersecurity and highlighting the need for greater representation in the tech industry.
1: Life was good back then. At that time, that was in the Inland Empire. They now call it the IE. Mm-hmm. And it wasn't what it was today. But typical suburban California, you know, growing up with my good friends, who became my good friends, playing football, going to high school out there. It was interesting just being away. Originally growing up in L.A., we moved out to the suburbs, out in the IE, just kind of get away from everything that was going into LA at that time. So it was a little different because it was a little isolating. Wasn't a lot of people out there. Wasn't a lot of black people out there at that time. But by the time I got out there, about age 13, by the time I graduated, started to see the black community grow a little bit more. But, you know, I think like most people who look on their childhood, their teenage years, I mean, it was one of the best times of my life. I really enjoyed it.
2: Brothers and sisters?
1: Brothers and sisters, yeah. I have one older brother, 2 older sisters. I am the youngest of 4 by about 10 years is the closest age gap between us. So I have that weird thing of I have siblings, but I kind of grew up as an only child because by the time I was old enough, most of my older brothers and sisters already out the house, of course. So, you know, they was like, he gets everything. And I was like, well, I just, you know, followed in y'all's footsteps or didn't follow in y'all's footsteps, learned from y'all's mistakes, and then I just did what y'all didn't do.
2: So what were some of your favorite subjects growing up?
1: Growing up, favorite subject for the longest time was math, till about like calculus and trigonometry, and then that changed. I was like, I don't like this anymore. But math was number one. Anything around reading comprehension. I love to read history. I read a lot of books as a child. I still read a lot of books now. So those two things were my favorite subjects. So reading comprehension, history, and then math.
2: One would not have expected that you attended North Carolina A&T. Why so?
1: Why I attended North Carolina A&T? They actually recruited me to play football. And I didn't know anything about HBCUs growing up in California. That wasn't a big thing. So I got the letter, and I was like, what is this? This is amazing. And they sent me some, you know, brochures, and I'm flipping through the brochures, and all of a sudden I'm in my room, and I'm like, Mom. And she was like, what's going on? And I'm like, did you know that many schools that only black people can go to? I was like, is this legal? I was like, well, we can do this? And I was like, I got to check this out, right? And so, you know, I was talking to the team about, you know, football, but then we went out for a visit. And man, the moment we landed in Greensboro, North Carolina, I mean, we was on that campus, for me, like, I felt it. And I know that sounds a little corny, but I just walk around that campus, you know, seeing the Greensboro Four, hearing the stories about that, seeing McNair Hall, like, I just kind of felt it. And I was like, you know, even my mom was like, this is where you need to be. And so that really settled it, man, just being able to finally, first time in my life, be going to a place where not only am I getting educated, but I'm just around nothing but people that look like me, that talk like me. Being able to have like regular conversations with the teachers in a way that like we could relate and respond. And so it was awesome. The football thing didn't work out, but you know, that was the most part of it, was just getting that education, getting those connections. And I still have friends that I met there to this day for over 20 years. You know, we've become like family. So it's been a big part of my life.
2: Now we see the TV program about HBCUs. Tell us about your experience and why it's so dear to you today.
1: My experience was, of course I'm biased, but my experience was fantastic. I mean, obviously the first year for me was shocking, right? Here's a kid moving from California, going clear across the country to North Carolina. And, you know, it was a shock, right? Everything from the culture to the accents, all those good things. But then getting there, really that connection with the students, seeing, you know, other black students. We were studying to be engineers, we were studying to be nurses, going into business, connecting with the teachers who were there and how they were giving back. And so it was just that every single aspect I had support from, again, from people that looked like me, and that connection and that kind of family appeal to it, to where I kind of always say it's kind of like, you know, how you are with your cousins. Like, you know, I could talk about my cousin, but you can't talk about my cousin. And that's how it was with like all the HBCUs, right? So even when I met people from, you know, Howard or Hampton, right? And we would, you know, talk trash to each other, but we all knew it was just, we all shared this thing. Like, we were all going to HBCUs and all of us really rooting for each other. As much as there might have been rivalries, we were still rooting for each other. And it meant so much more when I came out, because after that 4 years, then coming back out into corporate America and realizing, like, okay, well, this is real life, right? I'm not always going to be surrounded by my people. And from there, hence why I wrote in the book, right? A lot of times I'm the only one in the room. And so having that 4 years of just connection and love and support, it's just been awesome. And it's something that I want everybody to feel. I even root for, like, my younger cousins now. Like, anybody that's coming up, I try to get them to go take a look at HBCUs. Obviously, I try and get everybody to go to North Carolina A&T. But I just think it's something that every black child, every young black man, young woman should have that opportunity to know that, like, in this world sometimes it feels a lot like people don't want you to succeed. And to have a place where you can go and to know that everybody there wants you to succeed and is rooting for you, I think that's very special.
2: So what led you to majoring in computer science?
1: Man, so it was just an affinity for computers. Like, I had a fascination with them. My stepdad, when I was younger, used to build computers all the time. And I was always just kind of fascinated by it, looking at it, like tinkering around with it. And so he was just like, okay, clearly you have an interest in this. So then he took me to Fry's out in California. So Fry's is like, it's like the Walmart of electronics stores. Like, you walk in there, everything's in there, right? And so I lost my mind. I was like, this is crazy. You got all these parts. You can do all these things. So then, you know, he built the computer, showed me how everything worked. And so I never had like a fear of computers. I was like, 'cause I've seen the inside. I know how they come together. So I was just always fascinated with them. So at the time it was coming to college, I was going down, there's two paths I wanted to go down. One was either become a lawyer, because I love to debate, I love to tell stories, I love to argue, as most people would say, or computer science. But when I looked at law school and how long I was going to have to be in college, I was like, you know, I think I'm going to go computer science. This is only 4 years, and law school is going to be like 8. I'm good. And the rest is kind of history from there. But I love that I learned how to program, and just that aspect of the things, how you can take your creativity and apply it to computing, was just fascinating, and I loved everything about it. First job out of college was working for Lockheed Martin. I got hired as a software engineer, and I was assigned to do some contract work for the federal government. So I worked with a lot of, we'll call it the intelligence community. And so I was just doing programming. I came in and was a junior programmer working with other, senior level programmers, and just kind of, fixing bugs and doing different things like that. And it was really cool because I got a chance to get a security clearance, things like that. So my career kind of started, really, I would say, like, weirdly, right? Coming out of college, I'm getting a security clearance. By the time I'm 24, 25, I got a, top secret clearance and doing all this stuff or whatever. So it was definitely a different feeling, but it was cool because I got a chance to solve a lot of complex problems and flex my computing knowledge and learn more things and also solve interesting problems at the same time.
2: Obviously, you were doing well in that endeavor, but when did you decide that you needed to make a change to address some of the issues that you were facing?
1: So it was around 2016. I was in St. Louis at a Secure World conference, and I was on a panel, speaking about different things in identity and access management. And as I came off the panel, people were, coming up and, talking to the speakers. And there was this gentleman there. He was an older gentleman, probably about 50, early 50s. And as he came to talk to me, he was just like, young man, I'm so proud of you. I've been in this field now for 10 years. I switched on late in life. He goes, and I don't see enough of us, up there. He goes, but to see you up there, speaking the way you speak, being so knowledgeable, controlling the stage. And he starts tearing up. He goes, man, it brings me a lot of joy. It gives me hope that, there's more of us that can do something in this stage. He goes, what you did up there was just powerful, man. Just to be able to see you up there, did my heart well. And that really just kind of stuck with me. I mean, up until that point in my career, I've been going to work. I've been doing my things, and I've been having success, but it was just kind of like, I'm just out, trying to do what's best for me. And it was then that I started really noticing, before this became a big saying, that representation matters, that it's important to see people that look like you doing things that you want to do. And so that's when really the drive hit me that, I've got to be doing more than just, serving myself and doing my career. I got to make sure that I'm helping other people, either A, that want to get into this field, or that are currently in it, and letting them know that there's more of us here, and that there's somebody there that understands what they're going through, right? And we can be on these stages, we can have these conversations just like everybody else.
2: If you're just joining us, I'm Johnny O'Hanson Jr., and you're listening to In Black America from KUT Radio. And we're speaking with David Lee, Chief Evangelist and Visionary for Tech Diversity, and also founder and president of On the Corner Media Group. Mr. Lee, what are some of the things that you want to try to address to affect change in the tech industry?
1: One of the biggest things, honestly, is addressing the DEI problem, right? The diversity, equity, inclusion problem. The numbers are just atrocious in tech. And I've done a couple of, conversations about this the last couple of years. I've spoken about this at some conferences. We need to do more to make sure that we're creating, both from a pipeline perspective, better opportunities for more people of color to get into the tech space. We complain a lot about in the tech space about there's not enough, there's all these jobs, none of the people to fill them, but we keep looking at the same pool. We want to go to MIT and Stanford, and I'm not knocking any of these universities, but it's like we think that's the only place where we can find this talent, and there's so much work to be done that there's wide array of places to go. And so the main thing that I want to address is, one, make sure we get more diverse teams, and it's becoming more and more important now because of where we're going with technology. We look at things like using facial recognition and AI programs for things such as in policing. And when you do things like that, it's been proven a number of times that a lot of these proofing algorithms struggle when it comes to people with melanated skin, right? To say it more succinctly, the darker you are, the harder it is for it to recognize the difference between people. There's been reports of people getting misidentified and therefore Now they're getting arrested or charged for something they didn't do simply because the algorithm couldn't tell the difference between one black face and another, right? These are the type of reasons why we need more diverse teams working on these type of things and in these type of fields to not only bring that different perspective, but also make sure that we're creating technology that suits everybody. And also, it just helps the overall, just helps the black community. I mean, this is, the tech field is one of the most lucrative fields that you can get in, and it's an area where we are sorely behind on because we're not getting access to that capital. So that's one of the things that I really want to focus on and change, and making sure that people understand that DEI is not, and just like affirmative action wasn't, oh, we just want to hire somebody to check a box and we want to put somebody in a position that they don't deserve. No, it's about making sure that when you're creating that pool of talent, you're looking everywhere. You're widening your search, and also you're making sure that your culture, your organization is set up in an equitable manner, that you are doing things in a culture that makes sure you are inclusive of everybody and not just you and your white buddies like it's mostly, because when you look at tech, it is 96%, you know, Caucasian male.
2: When should we start developing this pool of talent? At what level in the educational ladder should particularly African Americans be made aware of these opportunities?
1: my default answer is I want to say everyone, but if I had to pick one, right, and say, listen, start when they're young, right? We got to get more of our kids interested in STEM. I would say right around the ages of around 7 to 10, right? When you start to look at, when I've talked to a lot of my, white colleagues in the space, and I asked them about, you know, when they first get interested and stuff like that, you know, some of these guys were programming at 8, 9 years old. They were messing around with computers, you know, at a very young age and networking and doing different things, right? Because it was fun to them and they had that access. And so, and then that just creates that curiosity and develops that pipeline. And so for us, we need to do the same thing and make sure that our kids are getting involved in, and when I say STEM, you know, science, technology, engineering, math, at that early age. And sometimes it's going to mean, you know, one, you know, making sure the school systems are offering certain things. And if they're not, that means that we've got to do a little bit more. And especially now, because there's so many things out there, YouTube, the Khan Academies of the world, there's so much information, making sure that we're, as parents, as uncles, as cousins, making sure that we're helping them get that access. Maybe they're not getting the school system, okay. That's a different story and a different fight for a different day. But that doesn't mean we can't still get them access to this and get them interested. Make it fun and exciting for them, because as we've seen for the past 2 decades, you know, this tech wave is the future, right? It is the future. It is now the present. It's how we, you know, work on a day-to-day basis. And we should have our kids more involved in that, understanding it, so they can start to widen that pool, and we can stop these companies from using the excuse of, oh, we can't find qualified candidates, right? That's one of the excuses that I like to use. Well, let's make sure that we're increasing that pipeline from a young age.
2: I see a lot of gaming going on. Is this an entree to what you're trying to articulate of being involved in the tech industry? And they don't know that they are already being programmed or already involved in something that could be a future endeavor?
1: Absolutely. I think gaming is, in fact, an associate of mine here in Georgia. He was in cybersecurity. He started an e-gaming center where he teaches or allows the kids to play, you know, online games, but also teaches them cybersecurity. But yeah, absolutely. That is the gaming aspect of, as big as it has now, that is very much an entry point into, you can call it a gateway, if you will, into programming, into technology, right? There's a ton of technology that goes in to creating those games. So I talk to kids all the time, like, if you really enjoy playing games, hey, let's look at how you can create one, right? Hey, and actually now you can get paid just to game, which is awesome. I'm like, telling my mom today, I was born in the wrong freaking, you know, decade, man. Like, I want to get paid to do games. But yeah, absolutely. There, it is definitely a gateway and an entrance for, you know, for, you know, these kids or even, even young adults, right, to get into the tech field.
2: Are you having conversation with these tech companies that they need to attend some of these HBCUs to form partnerships?
1: Absolutely. Absolutely. That's one of the first things when a lot of companies ask me, well, what can we do to, you know, kind of get a more diverse pool? I'm like, well, number one, like, start doing partnerships with HBCUs, right? Get on the campuses, get relationships there. There are, I mean, tons of qualified engineers, mathematicians, data scientists, at robotics engineers at these HBCUs, I mean, that's step one. And quite honestly, it's the most obvious one and it's the easiest one, which tells me that a lot of the problems that these companies have is just intent. They're not really trying, right? I mean, because if you want to sit here and say, we can't find black candidates for, you know, computer science, I was like, well, have you been to any HBCU? They have computer science programs. There's plenty of kids coming out right there. So yeah, that's definitely the number one thing that I tell these companies is make sure you're partnering with these HBCUs, talk to them, talk to their recruiters, get on campuses, right? That's the I think the easiest and most effective way to widen the pool.
2: What changes have you seen thus far with these tech companies? Are they making a sincere effort to attract more people of color?
1: I would say some are, and it's very few. Most of them are not, if I'm being very honest and transparent. Mm-hmm. They took advantage of the whole 2020 thing and, you know, the George Floyd tragedy that happened, and nobody wanted to seem like, well, it's not like we don't want to seem like we support, so we'll do this and we'll change our logo color and all these things or whatever, but it wasn't intentful, it wasn't genuine. Now, some companies truly are, and they are looking to make sure they're looking at their hiring practices, they're doing bias training, which I think is a big thing. They realize that we all have bias, and it's okay. Being biased doesn't make you racist. You just need to be aware of your bias and put things in place to make sure that doesn't hamper your activities. So there are some companies that are willing to invest in it, but a majority of them are not, right? They just kind of rolled the 2020 thing to do, and now they just went back to their same old hiring practices, which is we're just going to hire from what we know. A lot of hiring in tech space is all network-based. You're going to hire friends or friends of friends or people that you worked with, and again, because of the numbers, most of those pools are homogenous. So it is that they're not doing as much as they could, and it's the reason why, you know, I like to talk about it, I like to write about it, and then I'm constantly finding other people that are talking about it, and we want to keep this front of mind to hold these companies to the fire, to say this is something that you have to actually make an investment in and do.
2: Are colleges and universities the only places where individuals can achieve and obtain this type of talent?
1: Absolutely not. There's boot camps now that are happening. People, you know, it is getting a tech doesn't require a degree anymore. Now, depending on the area that you're going into, that may change. But most of the positions don't need necessarily a degree, but they do need tech skills. And now there's boot camps. There's, again, like I speak to like Khan Academy. There's another one, a big online course that I'm not thinking of right now. But there's ways to go and learn and get these skills. And so you can partner with, you know, certain organizations that do boot camps. There's professional organizations like CISSP. For my field, Identity and Access Management, we have ID Pro. There's professional organizations where you can partner with to understand where else can we get more talent. So it's not just universities. There are professional organizations. Organizations that run boot camps and certification programs, that you can also find this talent.
2: When we speak of the tech industry, what are we speaking of? What are the companies? You don't have to name the company, but what are some of the things that make up that particular entity?
1: So when you talk about the tech industry, you're looking at anything that deals with computing or software programming. So those are any company that creates either chips for computers or creates interfaces for computers, so software programs. We hear SaaS, which is software as a service. You also have, you know, you can also look at it manufacturing. Certain manufacturing can consider tech considering what they're building and how they're going there. So it's become so broad because we use tech just about any and everywhere now. But mostly when you consider tech, most people think of software companies. So a company that either makes a software program or software service that they sell to either consumers or other businesses, in general, that's what most people are going to consider tech.
2: If we're not involved in this particular industry, what type of devastating effect is it going to have on the economic stability of the African American community?
1: I think it's going to have a big one. As we look at, again, like I said, tech is a very lucrative career, and it only kind of goes up from there. And as we've seen, well, maybe not everybody has seen, but over the past couple of years, we've seen some very alarming stats when you look at the overall financial wellness of black Americans. And, you know, to keep it, you know, straight, it's like we are amongst the lowest. However, as far as like net worth, however, we spend one of the most. Like black Americans spend over $1 trillion of the GDP within America, but we don't have access to a lot of that capital that's coming in. So as this continues to be a thing and and black net worth goes lower and tech continues to rise, if we're not a part of that, that's income that's not coming into our families, which then not goes into our communities. And so it's something that we just can't ignore anymore in this community. Like, we need to make sure that we're getting involved in this field to make sure that we are providing the income for our families and our communities.
2: Before we run out of time, Mr. Lee, talk to us about the unconscious biases that African-Americans or people of color are facing and you're trying to address with these companies.
1: Part of it is just, I'll give a good example, and when you, I'm going to use an example most people probably relate with, like just names, right? Mm-hmm. You know, in the black community, we name our children different names, right? We don't just name them like David or Tom or things of that nature. You see this in any culture. And one of the biases that a lot of people just don't realize they have is that they'll see a name and they automatically say, well, I don't recognize that. Or in their head, they see a name and they automatically think something else. So they go somewhere else. And so then there's expectations already placed on them just by seeing a name. And that drives how they look at a resume or how they look at certain experience. To give you a very concrete example, and I talk about this in my book, when I was first coming out, my last name is Lee, L-E-E. And so when you just look at my resume, people think I'm Asian. So all of a sudden, they see my name, they see computer science, and so there's these expectations that, oh, man, he's Asian, he's going to be getting math, all these things there. And then they see me, and they're like, oh, you're not what I'm expecting. And so all of a sudden, like, the interview kind of changes. These are things that are biases that people have, and sometimes they just don't realize that they have, that we have to work in changing in the hiring practices. One of the things I tell companies is very easy. Take the names when you're screening the resumes. Just look at the experience. Obviously, you want to get the name if you decide to interview the candidate because you want to call somebody by their name, right? Take the time to learn how to pronounce their name, right? It's okay to just ask somebody at the beginning of the call, like, hey, I just want to make sure I pronounce it right? Because I'm a big proponent of you know, making sure I say somebody's names correctly. Can you tell me how to pronounce your name, right? It's simple things like that that these companies can start to do to make sure that they're, you know, trying to prevent these biases from creeping in into how they hire.
2: David Lee, Chief Evangelist and Visionary for Tech Diversity, co-founder and president of On the Corner Media Group, and author of The Only One in the Room. 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

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Rust College invites you to our 160th commencement weekend. 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

0: at 11 a.m. Experience the 160th commencement exercises on the Grand Lawn with Dr. Dyson as the keynote speaker. Come celebrate excellence, legacy, and the future.
1: It was just awesome.
2: 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That's Nelly Tiger Travis, and this is Bailey Baby Blues Week on Blues Time in the City. Nelly is talking. The late, great Sam Cooke, by request, is performing one of his past performances live. And yes, we'll play the best in old school blues and new school sounds and soul. 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

0: experience the 160th commencement exercises on the Grand Lawn with Dr. Dyson as the keynote speaker. 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
9: 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I gotta get mine.

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Looking to start college this fall? 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

my mind goes back to all of the days that my brother and I spent out home, out in the country, watching the chickens and turkeys walk around in the yard, feeding the hogs, chasing the cows back into the pasture, and thank the Lord for my grandmothers. When I was a young man, oh, I couldn't see nothing.

0: Ross College is a historically black, co-educational, senior liberal arts college founded in 1866 by the Freedmen's Aid Society of the Methodist Episcopal Church. The college is related to the United Methodist Church and is dedicated to serving students with a variety of academic preparations. 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
1: In a recent video, I addressed the President of the United States publicly mocking the death of Rob Reiner and his wife, Michelle. What followed revealed something deeper than politics. Many people didn't object. They justified it. The response exposes a knowledge gap. There's an ancient warning that people can be destroyed, not by malice, but by a lack of understanding. This isn't about intelligence or party loyalty. 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
8: Please put America first and never turn her back on Louisiana voters.
9: Attention will shift to Kentucky on Tuesday, where Congressman Tom Massie is facing a Trump-backed primary challenger after repeatedly clashing with President Trump on key issues. A record number of voters have already participated in the Georgia primary. On the Republican side, competitive governor and U.S. Senate races have dominated fundraising. NPR Stephen Fowler reports Democrats are hoping a big turnout leads to a shift on the state Supreme Court.
10: Republican voters will decide who faces off against incumbent Democratic U.S. Senator John Ossoff this fall, and both parties have contentious primaries for governor to replace term-limited Republican Brian Kemp. All of these crowded races are likely to head to runoffs next month. Also on the ballot, a pair of nonpartisan state Supreme Court races that Democrats hope to flip. 1 million Georgians have already cast ballots, with Democrats posting a 15% advantage over Republicans in those early votes. Stephen Fowler, NPR News, Atlanta.
9: Ukrainian strikes on Russia overnight have left at least 4 people dead and a dozen others wounded. NPR's Joanna Kikisis reports Moscow is calling it one of the largest attacks carried out by Ukraine since the Russian invasion more than 4 years ago.
11: At least 3 of those killed were in villages near Moscow, according to social media posts by local government officials. The wounded were near the entrance of Moscow's oil refinery. Ukrainian President Volodymyr Zelensky posted video footage that appeared to come from the oil refinery attack. Showed black smoke billowing from the site. Zelensky said Ukraine's actions were, quote, entirely justified. Last week, a Russian missile smashed into an apartment building in Kyiv, killing 24 people, including 3 children. As peace talks have stalled, Zelensky said Ukraine is striking Russia to force it to stop the war. Joanna Kikisis, NPR News, Kyiv.
9: This is NPR News. Thousands of people are gathering on Washington, D.C.'s National Mall at this hour for a massive prayer rally called Rededicate 250. NPR's Jason DeRose reports the event is being organized by the federal government and conservative religious leaders.
12: Speakers include President Trump, evangelical Christians, and members of the Trump cabinet. It's part of the federal government's celebration of the U.S.'s 250th birthday, and it's billed as a rededication of the country as one nation under God. Critics of the event say it undermines the American value of religious liberty. Rachel Lazier is president of Americans United for Separation of Church and State.
13: It's meant to establish this administration's narrow view of Christianity as the American religion.
12: Most of the speakers at Rededicate 250 are white evangelicals, an important political base for Donald Trump. Jason DeRose, NPR News.
9: Bulgaria has won the 70th Eurovision Song Contest, with singer Dara taking the title in Vienna with her dance anthem, Bunga Bunga. Performance beat out competitors from 25 countries during a contest overshadowed by protests tied to the war in Gaza. 5 countries, including Spain, the Netherlands, and Ireland, had boycotted the competition over Israel's participation. I'm Windsor Johnston, and you're listening to NPR News from Washington.
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0: It's time for a Power Minute.
1: In a recent video, I addressed the President of the United States publicly mocking the death of Rob Reiner and his wife, Michelle. What followed revealed something deeper than politics. Many people didn't object, they justified it. The response exposes a knowledge gap. There's an ancient warning that people can be destroyed, not by malice, but by a lack of understanding. This isn't about intelligence or party loyalty. It's about understanding why restraints exist. Knowledge teaches us that moments of death demand dignity, especially from those in positions of power. When people no longer understand the purpose of restraint, they begin excusing behavior that once would have been universally rejected. Mockery becomes acceptable. Standards become conditional. Ignorance doesn't always sound uninformed. Sometimes it sounds confident. I'm Ed Gray.
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7: No, my brother. 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
0: All proceeds to benefit the Rust College Mass Communications Department. You gotta get

0: I'm Henry Louis Gates Jr., and this is Moments to Remember. What influential novelist became the first black woman elected to Phi Beta Kappa? Jessie Fawcett graduated Phi Beta Kappa in 1905. Jessie Redmond Fawcett was born in 1882 in Philadelphia. She was the first black woman to attend Cornell University. At her graduation in 1905, she also became the first black woman in the United States elected to the Phi Beta Kappa Honor Society. This is a moment to remember. Jessie Fawcett came to New York City in the 1920s during the Harlem Renaissance movement. She wrote four novels about black middle-class life, but the novels were difficult to get published. Stories about this topic were not compelling to publishers. They preferred stories about Harlem bars, cabaret parties, fights, and race riots. Fawcett enjoyed writing biographical stories about prominent African Americans. She once said, and I quote, "It is urgent that Negro youth be able to read of the achievements of their race," unquote. In the 1940s, Jessie Fawcett retired from the New York literary scene. She later moved to Philadelphia, where she died in 1961. I'm Henry Louis Gates, Jr. Visit our website at Africana.com for more information about African American history and culture. Moments to Remember is a production of North Star Communications, funded by the Corporation for Public Broadcasting.
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1: Every young black man, young woman should have that opportunity to know that, like, in this world sometimes it feels a lot like people don't want you to succeed, and to have a place where you can go and to know that everybody there wants you to succeed and is rooting for you, that's very special.
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0: Welcome to Straight Talk Live. I am Sharon Goodman Hill. Today we're focusing on the annual Marshall County Relay for Life, a long-standing community effort that supports the life-saving mission of the American Cancer Society. So for decades, volunteers, survivors, caregivers, and supporters across Holly Springs, Marshall County, and Benton County have come together to raise awareness, celebrate survivors, and also just make sure we remember loved ones and fight back against cancer. Joining us today are two lovely women who have devoted years of service to Relay for Life, longtime event coordinator Linda Wilson and team captain Joyce Holland. Her team is Community Crusaders Combating Cancer. So let's get into the conversation. And you know what? I can't give that shout out to Miss Joyce Holland's team and not let Miss Linda Wilson say immediately what her team is. Hello, ladies, and welcome back to Straight Talk Live. And real quick, go ahead. I know Ms. Linda Wilson wants to say the name of her team real quick.
1: The name of my team is Pink Pearls.
0: Pink Pearls. All right. And we're going to learn all about the teams and everything that these ladies and others are doing in an effort to make sure you know about the Marshall County Relay for Life. So how are you two doing today? Doing well?
2: Yes, I am well.
0: Good. So let's start out first by talking about knowing the mission and the history of the Marshall County Relay for Life. So Ms. Wilson, we'll start with you. For listeners who might not be familiar, tell us exactly what is Relay for Life.
1: Relay for Life is the American Cancer Society main fundraiser. Mm-hmm. In 1999, here in Holly Springs, some men and women got together and decided that we would start Relay for Life.
0: Okay.
1: And the first relay was held in 2000.
0: Okay. But 99 is when everybody started getting together.
1: Yeah.
0: So this would make this the 28th, 29th? How many years?
1: So the walk was in 2000, so this make 26 years of our walk.
0: Mm-hmm. Mm-hmm. Okay, 26 years. Now, can you go back and tell us about the gentleman who actually started this by himself, the doctor who did that first Relay for Life?
1: Gordy Platt, and this is his 41st year.
0: Okay, so he's still going.
1: He passed away.
0: Oh.
1: But he was an oncologist.
0: Okay.
1: And he had cancer.
0: Mm.
1: And so he passed away a few years back.
0: Okay, well, tell us about that first one that he did.
1: The first one he did, he was by himself, mm-hmm. and he raised $24,000. In 24 hours.
0: Okay. So how did it end up spreading and now it's a nationwide event across communities everywhere?
1: You know how something starts and mm-hmm. then somebody will see it
0: mm-hmm.
1: and I said, I want to be a part of this too.
0: Mm-hmm.
1: And so now it's worldwide.
0: Mm-hmm. Okay.
1: Worldwide.
0: Okay. Not just across the United States, but across the world.
1: Across the world. And so the shirts that we wear, they wear the same shirt all across the world.
0: Okay. All right. So now tell us again, what does Relay for Life represent? What is that all about?
1: Okay. So it says celebrate, remember, and fight back.
0: Okay.
1: So remember, I'm going to say remember first,
0: mm-hmm.
1: because those are the people that have passed away that lost their battle against cancer.
0: Okay.
1: And then celebrate, we celebrate the survivors, which I am a 20-year breast cancer survivor.
0: Okay. All right. And we clap our hands and praise God for that. A 20-year survivor.
1: 20-year survivor.
0: Wow.
1: And fight back is, that's what we're doing, raising the money for research.
0: Mm-hmm.
1: Because years ago, when you heard the word you have cancer, you would get ready to call the funeral home to make your arrangement
0: mm-hmm.
1: because you wasn't going to last.
0: Mm.
1: And see, here I am 20 years. That comes from research.
0: Mm-hmm. And that's what's done through the American Cancer Society.
1: Right.
0: Mm-hmm.
1: The American Cancer Society. Their main purpose is research.
0: Mm-hmm. Okay.
1: To find a cure for this. So nobody else will have to hear those words. You have cancer.
0: Mm-hmm. So tell me this. The monies that are raised in the Marshall County Relay for Life, does that money go only to Marshall County cancer patients? How does that work?
1: So the money does not go to the cancer patients. It goes for research. And in Memphis, we have a Hope Lodge.
0: Mm-hmm.
1: And at the Hope Lodge, people that have to go for treatments, you know, if you have radiation, you have to go for 7 weeks. Mm-hmm. And that's back and forth. Mm-hmm. So you can stay at the Hope Lodge, you and your caregiver, completely free.
0: That is amazing. Mm-hmm. That's what these dollars go
1: to. That's where these dollars go.
0: Okay. Mm-hmm. This is Straight Talk Live on WURC 88.1 FM, your Rust College Public Radio Station. I'm Sharon Goodman Hill, and today we are focusing on the Marshall County Relay for Life. My guest, event coordinator Linda Wilson, and team recruiter and team captain Joyce Holland. Her team is Community Crusaders Combating Cancer, and of course Ms. Wilson's team, Pink Pearl, and I know they are representing well. So tell me something. What inspired you personally, Ms. Linda Wilson? And I want both of you to answer this question, Ms. Joyce Holland. What inspired both of you to become involved with Relay for Life, Ms. Wilson?
1: Okay. We also started in 1999 in Jefferson Davis County, where I used to live.
0: Okay. Now, you are a native,
1: a Marshall County native.
0: However, a preacher's kid, you are. She's a PK. Her dad was a pastor, Reverend Whitlock. I know a lot of you remember him in the CME Church, but she and her husband, she married a preacher. Her brother is a preacher. Yes, I've talked to Ms.
1: And
0: Linda.
1: My daughter.
0: Forgot about that. Your daughter is a minister. I'm so proud of her. That's my girl. Because I remember at one of the Relay for Life, we had our own little choir, honey. We were up there singing away at the Relay for Life. That year it was out at the fairgrounds, and we had a great time. My youngest, who is a music critic, she was like, Mama, you all were really singing. So I felt really good about that, honey. You had a guest that year. I can't remember the young man's name. But he was singing some songs, and your daughter and I, not really. What's your other daughter's name?
1: Katrina.
0: Katrina and I felt like he needed some background, so we accompanied. You couldn't tell us nothing. But anyway, that made me think about that. But yeah, anyway, Katrina and all your children have been involved. Your whole family have been involved.
1: Yes.
0: But like we said, you are a PK. You married a preacher. Your daughter is a preacher and your brother. So it's just all around. But you lived and worked in Jefferson County,
1: Jefferson Davis County
0: in southern Mississippi. So go ahead and finish your story about, you know, your start with Relay for Life.
1: So one of the nurses at the hospital came to us and asked us about being a part of Relay for Life. Mm-hmm. So my principal said, well, you go to the meeting. You don't have to commit to anything. Just go. And so I went to the meeting. And I committed that we would have a team at our school, Bassville Elementary at the time.
0: Okay, all right. And the rest is history.
1: And the rest is history.
0: You went ahead and got started and stuck with it.
1: Yeah, I'm just stuck with it.
0: Okay, then when you retired and moved back up this way, you still continued to work with Relay for Life.
1: Right, as soon as I got back up here, I looked for Relay, and I saw it in the paper. Mm-hmm. And so I said, well, okay, I went to the meeting.
0: Okay.
1: And the rest is history.
0: Okay. Now, Ms. Joyce Holland, how did you start your work with Relay for Life?
2: Well, I came here in 11, and in the spring of 12, I came in 11 because my brother-in-law had cancer.
0: Okay.
2: And I was going to try to render some assistance. And in 12, I was looking for something to do because there's not a lot of activities. Mm-hmm. I looked in the South Reporter on the calendar, and there was something about Relay for Life, which I knew nothing about.
0: Okay.
2: So I called the number, which was Ms. Wilson, mm-hmm. and told her that I'd seen it and I wanted to know more about it. And she was like, oh, well, we are having a meeting tonight at 6 o'clock at the Multipurpose Building. Why don't you come see what it's all about? And I've been kind of hanging with her ever since.
0: Okay, and I know that's a good hang. Now, over the years, how have you seen the event grow and evolve in Marshall County? How long have you been working with Marshall County, Ms. Wilson?
1: Okay, since 2009. That's when I moved back here.
0: Okay. So that's a lot of years, 2009, 2012. You all have been really working along. So how have you seen it grow?
1: It was kind of small at first, and they had, you know, a small number of teams, mm-hmm. and they raised a small amount of money.
0: Okay.
1: And so now we're at 29 teams, and we're raising 50,000, 60,000. Before COVID, we had gotten up to 75,000.
0: Really?
1: Yes.
0: Okay, that's interesting. Now, why is the community involvement so important? You know, you're doing things like this. You're going to be on our sister station. I call the other station our sister station in a little while. And why is it so important that community members get involved in works like this?
1: Because community, you know, it's not just one group of people. Mm-hmm. It's for the whole community, because cancer doesn't care whether you black or white, yellow or red, mm-hmm. young or old.
0: Mm-hmm.
1: So everybody should be doing mm-hmm. this to combat cancer, mm-hmm. because you don't know when it will knock at your door.
0: Mm-hmm. Ms. Holland, what keeps you committed to this cause year after year, and you keep coming back to serve?
2: Well, you've heard that it takes a village to raise a child. Mm-hmm. It takes an even larger village to beat cancer. And I think everybody needs to be involved. Several of my siblings have had cancer. As a matter of fact, I've lost two siblings to cancer.
0: Mm-hmm.
2: My father, my grandfather. And you have to keep working in order to find more cures, because
0: mm-hmm.
2: that's my thing right now. This year, under the current administration, we know that the World Health Organization lost $300 million,
0: mm-hmm.
2: and other companies and universities lost hundreds of millions of dollars that would have been going toward research.
0: Mm-hmm.
2: And if you don't do research, you don't find new medications, new cures, new treatments, and that's important.
0: Right.
2: So we have to keep striving and encouraging people to please understand that it's necessary for you to help.
0: Okay.
2: Everybody has to help, because cancer strikes anybody, everybody, small children. Right now, one of my friends has a 3-year-old who is battling for her life with leukemia.
0: Mm.
2: And cancer is not discriminatory at all.
0: Not at all. 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I'm Sharon Goodman-Hill. We're talking about the Marshall County Relay for Life coming up on June 6th. Do I have the date right, Ms. Wilson? June 5th. All right, that's coming up soon, and we're going to talk about all the events and what's happening that evening and into the night. All right, stay tuned. My guest today, Ms. Linda Wilson and Ms. Joyce Holland. We'll be right back with more of this important conversation. Stay with us. This is Straight Talk Live.
3: 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This program will continue in just a moment. 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

0: 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The program continues now.
1: Welcome back to Straight Talk Live. I am Sharon Goodman-Hill, just enjoying our conversation today with our special guests. They are Ms. Linda Wilson, event coordinator, and Ms. Joyce Holland, team recruiter, talking about the Marshall County Relay for Life coming up on June 5th, 6 p.m. at the Eddie Lee Smith Multipurpose Building right here in Holly Springs, Mississippi. And we're just going to jump right back into the conversation. I want to know from both of you, what has been something that's been memorable from the Relay for Life over the years? What's one thing that just stood out? Ms. Joyce, we'll start with you.
2: One thing that just stood out. The first year that we did it, I called Linda in April, and the event was in June. And I rallied everybody together, and we actually won a trophy that year.
1: What was the trophy for?
2: We were the last team to leave the field.
1: Oh.
2: You know how they start peeling off after the luminaria?
1: Uh-huh.
2: But we were determined, we are not leaving. And finally, we saw Ms. Wilson breaking down her tent, so it was like, let's give her a minute, and then we'll take ours down.
1: Okay. Did you know that was a category?
2: No.
1: Okay. Okay.
2: But we were determined that we were going to stay.
1: Okay.
2: Yes.
1: Honest. That's great.
2: Now, and that year, I had a really good turnout because it was like, look, guys, I heard about this Relay for Life, and we can do it.
1: Okay.
2: And we did very well.
1: Okay. Wonderful. What about for you, Ms. Wilson? Something that really stands out when you think about it over the years.
3: Okay. I was going to say back when my husband was pastoring at Mount Pisgah, and we was out at the stadium, and they cooked. You know, people would cook and sell. So they got the Iron Skillet Award.
1: Oh, wow.
3: And
1: okay.
3: The simplest thing they did was, it was bologna. Bologna on the grill.
1: Wow.
3: And we got the Iron Skillet Award.
1: Isn't that something? Mm-hmm. I guess people were really buying those sandwiches, huh? They liked that. Hey, we're down south, so yeah. Mississippi, we know that's a staple in Mississippi, a good fried bologna sandwich.
2: And so, you can't get them everywhere now.
1: That's true.
3: Right.
1: That's true. So it was a hit. You all may have to try that again. Now, listen. Okay. Now, we're going to talk about these teams a little bit. First, let's back up. Tell us exactly what's going on that evening at the Marshall County Relay for Life starting June 5th, going into the next day, because it stops at midnight, right?
3: It stops
1: okay.
3: at midnight.
1: Tell us all about what's going to take place that night.
3: The first thing, we have an opening ceremony, you know, just hopefully the mayor will be there to speak. And then we have the survivors walk.
1: Okay.
3: So we have a big banner the survivors hold, and they walk all the way around. The luminaria bags have already been put out, so that's our way of our line to walk around. And so the last one, the survivors rung the bell and introduced themselves and told how long they have been diagnosed with cancer. And after the survivors walk, then we have entertainment. If we have, and so we entertainment. We have entertainment for a while, and at 9 o'clock we have what we call the luminaria ceremony. And during the luminaria ceremony, those bags that are lit, names are being called for all those people, and it's just so touching.
1: Oh, my goodness. I know. I've witnessed some of those ceremonies, and I know it's very touching when you do that. So, now, you said the luminarias had already been put out. Does that mean people can still purchase
3: those,
1: right?
3: Yeah, they can still purchase them. So, we're making them now, but you can buy them all the way up until 9 o'clock.
1: Okay, on the evening of the 6th.
3: Right.
1: 5th, I kept saying the 6th.
3: A lot of people, when they get there, they have no clue. And then they say, oh, I want one. So we have white bags for $10. We have purple bags for $25. $50 bags are gold. And then we also have torches, and they're $100.
1: Okay. And Tell us about that ceremony. Tell us about what takes place. And when we say luminaria, what does that mean exactly?
3: So those are the things I just said. Those are the luminarias.
1: And how are they placed?
3: So they're placed in a all way around. So this year we're going to be in the multi-purpose
1: all the way around field. The stadium. Mm-hmm. That's what we normally call it, the stadium.
3: Right.
1: You
3: so
1: are.
3: we're not having a relay this year in the stadium.
1: Oh. Holly Springs Multipurpose Building. I just read that.
3: Okay. It's going to be in a multipurpose building.
1: It's been there for a couple of years, right?
3: Well, last year it stormed. Mm. And so we said the Lord brought us inside.
1: Okay.
3: And so we loved it so because a lot of the people are older mm-hmm. and handicapped. Mm-hmm. And so the stadium is not handicap accessible.
1: Right. You're
3: and
1: right.
3: So everything we need is right there in the multipurpose building.
1: Okay.
3: So the bags are lined up around there. And okay. that's our walk area, to walk around them.
1: Yes.
3: And so they're lit with the, in the old days we had real candles, mm-hmm. but now we have tea light battery candles.
1: So tell me about inside. I know at the stadium and other places,

0: lights.
1: Okay.
0: And so the lights will show that you're really supposed to keep them, the lights down the rest of the night. But,
1: really? So that's about 9 o'clock, right?
0: Right, 9 o'clock. Because at night, you know, when we was outside, that's why we picked 9 o'clock, because by that time the sun is gone.
1: Right. Okay, that's very interesting. All right, this is Straight Talk Live on WURC 88.1 FM, your Rust College public radio station. I'm Sharon Goodman Hill with my guest today, Miss Joyce Holland, team recruiter and team captain. Let me make sure I get this name right of her team. Community, I don't have it right. Yeah, Community Crusaders Combating Cancer. And also, of course, Miss Linda Wilson, event coordinator. And her team is called the Pink Pearls. Now, as team recruiter, Miss Joyce Holland, we know we have 29 teams. So in addition to getting your own team together, what do you have to do to recruit teams to come and participate?
2: Encourage them.
1: Mm-hmm.
2: Talk to people, visit places. You can visit churches and get them to do it. And there are, well, for a while there were, what, three teams from Benton County?
1: Mm-hmm.
2: Because I realized there were no Benton County teams.
1: Right.
2: And my thought was, I'm pretty sure people in Benton County get cancer. So I went around to several of the churches,
1: mm-hmm.
2: and I was able to get three teams from Benton County.
1: Okay.
2: Only one of them is still participating.
1: And which one is that? Because I live out in
2: that
1: Benton County.
2: That is Samuel Chapel.
1: All right, Samuel Chapel.
2: Yes, I believe Tiny Bryson is the chair there.
1: Yeah, I know Tiny. She's a classmate of one of my sisters-in-law. So
2: okay.
1: I know her. So great. We have to get those other Benton County teams involved again.
2: So does your church have a team?
1: I don't go to church in Benton County. I go to church in Tennessee, so.
2: Oh.
1: Yeah. About that. But still, we can get some more teams. I know a former student of mine who's on another team. What is it? Thunder? The Omega Psi Phi fraternity. They have a team. Is it Sons of Thunder?
2: Sons of Thunder.
1: Okay. So I think he's in Benton, so I'm going to claim that as a Benton County team.
2: Okay.
1: Even though it's only one person that I know of that's on that team from Benton County. What were you about to say, Miss Allen?
2: One of my friends who is a master gardener is encouraging her church in Byhalia
1: to
2: participate this year, and they still have plenty of time to get on board.
1: Okay. Mm-hmm. Are there any new teams this year? The 29 that do you all want to send a shout out to all of the teams?
0: Send a shout out to all of the teams.
2: To all of the teams.
1: Okay, all right, all 29. So we know we can get 35 teams.
0: Yes.
1: I know it's less than a month, but we can get 35 teams.
2: At least 30.
1: At least one more team. Hey, everybody, you here? Listen, somebody that's listening, ladies, tell me, how do they contact you to be involved, whether it's purchasing luminarias or if it's actually being a team? What do they need to do, Ms. Wilson?
0: Okay. If they're wanting to be a team, you will call Joyce.
1: Mm-hmm.
0: And Joyce, what is your number?
2: And that number is 404-423-0701.
1: Give it
2: and
1: again.
2: It will probably go to voicemail,
1: okay.
2: But please leave a message.
1: Okay, give us that number again, please.
2: 404-423-0701.
1: Okay. All right, now, Ms. Joyce, tell us about the Community Crusaders Combating Cancer team. How did you get this team together? Is it like some of the same members from your very first year back in?
2: Yes.
1: Oh, okay, tell me about it.
2: And we just extended it because at first it was more of the church team, and then the people in the Hudsonville community were contributing, and other people, and I decided to go with Community Crusaders Combating Cancer. That way, anybody could feel comfortable joining the team.
1: Okay.
2: You don't have to be a member of a particular group.
1: Mm-hmm.
2: This way, Master Gardeners can join the team.
1: Okay.
2: And some other team snatched Mr. Phelps before I got him.
1: Oh, no. It's okay. Lemon Phelps, of course, is with the Mississippi State Extension office here in Marshall County, and he and Miss Joyce do a lot of work together when it comes to gardening, so I can understand why you wanted him to be a part of your team. Okay, now, Miss Linda Wilson, tell us about your team, the Pink Pearls.
0: The Pink.

0: pearls. You know, when we first moved here in 09, my husband was pastoring at Mount Pisgah. Mm-hmm. So that was a big, huge fundraising team.
1: Yeah.
0: But he has retired from active ministry now.
1: Mm-hmm. Okay.
0: So Peak is for me because I'm a breast cancer survivor. Mm-hmm. And Pearl, my mother was named Pearl.
1: Wow.
0: And she had non-Hodgkin lymphoma.
1: Mm-hmm.
0: So our daughter Rhonda named the team Pink Pearls.
1: I love that. That is so befitting. This is Straight Talk Live on WURC 88.1 FM, Rust College's public radio station. Sharon Goodman-Hill talking about the Marshall County Relay for Life. And folks, don't think that if you don't live in Marshall County, you can't be a part of this. It's open to you. Benton County is, and everybody just come in and make this a great affair. Of course, Linda Wilson, event coordinator, and Joyce Holland, team recruiter, and also captain of her Community Crusaders Combating Cancer team. Miss Wilson, are you captain of the Pink Pearls?
0: I am.
1: You are. Now listen, we know this is a good, fun, healthy competition type thing. Now, which team won for 2025?
0: The Pink Pearls.
1: Oh, okay. How much did your team raise?
0: Right, it's $6,000.
1: Wow, that's awesome. All right, Miss Joyce, you want to tell us about your team, how they came in?
2: They were way down last year.
1: It's okay. You were out there and you did your part nonetheless.
2: Yes, but one year we actually came in third.
1: Okay. Okay.
2: And it was so amazing because there was this thing in the paper where Monsanto would make a donation to a charity if you asked them. And I called to say Relay for Life, American Cancer Society, and I spoke with the lady and she was like, no, this is for farmers, and what you're telling me, you're more like a gardener. So my thing was, okay, give me your number. I will call you back.
1: Okay.
2: I called my brother.
1: Mm-hmm.
2: She said you had to farm at least 200 acres in order to qualify. So it's
1: okay.
2: Like, okay,
1: mm-hmm.
2: Let me get back to you.
1: Mm-hmm.
2: And we called back. We filled out the papers. We got the check. For $2,500.
1: Really?
2: Yes.
1: That shows you have to have some situativeness and some dedication and determination. There is more than one way to do something.
2: And yes.
1: You figured it out and you kept it going. Now, let me ask you both, what are some things that you do with your teams to raise money every year?
0: Well, my main thing is I just beg, send out letters. So we have a lot of sponsors from down south.
1: Mm-hmm.
0: I sent letters to churches down there. So when we read out the sponsorships, you'll see from Gloucester to Bassfield.
1: Mm-hmm.
0: And they sent me money.
1: Okay, now you have to get with Reverend Joseph Selman, Elder Joseph Selman. You know, he's from Gloucester. Did you know that?
0: No.
1: That is his hometown. I haven't seen his brother Isaiah in a while, but they're all preachers, and they moved from Gloucester area. I want to say they came up here for MI and never did go back,
0: never
1: but
0: go back.
1: That's his hometown. So tell him you got to reach that connection. When you said Gloucester, that made me think about him. You know who I'm talking about, right?
0: Yeah, I know who you're talking about.
1: Yeah, he's from Gloucester, Mississippi. He and his brothers. I don't know if they have sisters. I just met the brothers. But, that's where they're from. So that's a connection he's got to donate to you because he's from Gloucester. He probably knows the people that you know down that way as well. Miss Joyce, what are some of the things your team does to raise money? Do you send out letters and beg as well? I know you just gave
2: out letters and beg. I sell pink and purple pumpkins during the month of October. I do tote bags, sweatshirts, wine bottles.
1: Okay. Some of us need to wind down, so okay. That's cute, though.
2: Oh,
1: wine bottles. What,
2: and ahead. I also do Christmas ornaments.
1: Oh, really?
2: Yes.
1: Oh, wow.
2: So I will be around probably around October, September with those and sell them.
1: And apparently it's working. People like those various items that you supply.
2: Yes.
1: And then they know it's going toward a great cause. So that makes a difference as well.
2: That's the main thing, getting them, you're not buying this. Can I buy that? No. If you make a donation, mm-hmm. I will give it to you.
1: Okay. All right.
2: It's
1: I love
2: a donation.
1: It. I love it. All right. This is Straight Talk Live on WURC 88.1 FM, your Rust College Public Radio Station. I'm Sharon Goodman Hill. Today we are talking about the Marshall County Relay for Life. Together we can tackle cancer. It's coming up on June 5th, 6 p.m., Eddie Lee Smith Multipurpose Building right here in Holly Springs, Mississippi. You know what? The conversation is going to continue in just a bit. Stay with us as Straight Talk Live continues.

0: 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This program will continue in just a moment. Thank you for tuning in.
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0: For enrollment information at Rust College, 662-252-8000, extension 4059. 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
1: Welcome back to Straight Talk Live. I am Sharon Goodman-Hill. For those of you who are just joining us, we are talking today about the Marshall County Relay for Life presenting Together We Can Tackle Cancer, taking place on June 5th from 6 p.m. until 12 midnight at the Eddie Lee Smith Multipurpose Building. You know, that's 235 North Memphis Street or Ida B. Wells Street, whichever one you call it. You know where the building is, and we're expecting to see you there in a big way. Our guest today on is Linda Wilson, event coordinator, as well as Joyce Holland, team recruiter, and also a team captain. Her team is Community Crusaders Combating Cancer, and of course, Miss Linda Wilson's team is Pink Pearls. What is it now? Oh, you had something. Oh, I thought you were trying to get my attention on that. Y'all, you all are getting those notes straight, because that's what we're going to do. Something that we may not have already said that you want to talk about right now, Miss Wilson. Talk to us about what, as the teams are walking the tracks and just going round the tracks that evening, what else will be taking place? We know there will be some good food available.
2: Okay,
1: yes. Tell us about that.
2: I know we have a group, the Bunt, Nothing Bunt.
1: Oh, Nothing Bunt Cakes?
2: His mother is battering cancer now, so he wanted to come.
1: Okay.
2: And so I said yes. I don't know if my group's okay with it, but anyway, I thought that was a good idea.
1: Oh, definitely, definitely. So cakes, and what else will we have there? Is somebody taking up that tradition for your husband with those bologna sandwiches?
2: Anybody? No, I don't think so. But Mount Pisgah doesn't participate anymore, so that's a shout out to them. They need to come on back on board.
1: That's right. That's right.
2: For saying, sure. It's not the same without you, but they can do it without me.
1: Because you're going to be right there. You're right. Involved, so they need to come on and get on the bandwagon.
2: And hopefully somebody, the Omega team have registered, so hopefully they'll bring some ribs.
1: Okay. Okay. That's what they usually do, right?
2: That's what they usually do.
1: Okay. Now, let's call Rust College to the carpet. Now, at one point, I know Rust was heavily involved. I believe Rust College was a sponsor.
2: They were a sponsor.
1: Okay. Now, I think your contact was probably the late, great Dr. Ishmael Edwards. Was that
2: Edwards.
1: Your contact? Okay, we have to find out who your contact should be. So Russ doesn't want to back up and regress. We want to progress. So hopefully we can get you in contact with the right person.
2: The right person.
1: And know, and let's try to do that before you leave this studio today, to see who you need to talk to in order to get Russ College back on board as a sponsor.
2: As a sponsor, because they are part of the community.
1: Exactly. Exactly. I'm thinking that's what it is, you know. We've gone through a lot of changes over the past few years in administration, so I feel like Russ College, yep, I'm calling you out, Russ. Let's get back on board with the Marshall County Relay for Life. Now, ladies, let me know, what can volunteers do that evening, or do you still need volunteers?
2: We
1: are
2: do,
1: you still in need?
2: Because we have about 500 Lunaria bags that have to be placed around, so that's a lot of work.
1: Okay. What time do you all normally get to the venue in order to start setting up on day of Marshall County?
2: About 4 o'clock.
1: Get there about 4 o'clock. And one of the tasks, as you just said, is to put the luminarias on. We're going to call it a track, even though we know we're going to be inside. Mm-hmm. We're going to call it a track.
2: Right.
1: What other things are you all?
2: Then they have, the sponsors have signs. They have to go all the way around the wall.
1: Okay. Okay. So each sponsor, do you have a list of some of the sponsors that have already committed?
2: I do.
1: Mm-hmm. Okay.
2: I do. North Central Electric, Unity Bank, Ronnie O'Neill Bennett Supervisor District 5.
1: Okay.
2: Northeast Mississippi Minister Stops is Widows and Widows Department, and that is my group.
1: Okay.
2: I'm the president of that group.
1: Okay.
2: And that go Cash Saver.
1: Yes.
2: Bank of Holly Spring Posse Camp. So this bank here, we waiting on you.
1: Okay.
2: Nicole Phelps, Chancery Clerk.
1: Yes.
2: Dr. Vernon Rayford. Now he is a doctor in Tupelo. So Reverend Rayford and Sherry Rayford, that's on.
1: Yes. Oh, okay. I'm getting mixed. So he followed his uncle's footsteps. One of the uncles, I believe, is a doctor as well.
2: Yeah, okay. Adolphus Chapel CME Church.
3: Okay.
2: Posse Camp Family Medical. Holly Springs Primary.
3: Mm.
2: Okay. Sweetwater CME Church, the Missionary Society from Bassfield, where I used to live.
3: Wow.
2: Star Hill CME Church, Gloucester.
3: Mm.
2: Sharon Chapel CME Church, Gloucester.
3: Uh-huh.
2: Dr. Chris Cummins in Oxford, and that's my knee doctor.
3: Okay.
2: Ghostin Red Glover, Supervisor District 1. Wilkin Chapel CME Church. Ebony and Ivory Beauty Shop.
3: Mm-hmm.
2: Hopewell number 1 is also, and they're also a team.
3: Okay.
2: J.F. Brittman Song Funeral Home, AKAs, Holy Family, Beckley Chapel CME Church in Boonville, Mississippi,
3: mm-hmm.
2: Stubbs Chiropractic, Teddy Building Supply, Monet Bell Autry, Circuit Clerk, Holly Springs CME Church. There is a church called Holly Springs CME Church in Bassfield,
3: Mississippi. Wow, isn't that something?
2: That's where my husband pastored when we first went there.
3: Is that
2: to
3: right?
2: Bassfield.
3: Okay.
2: Fidelity National Loans, Matthew Y. Harris, attorney at law, R.P. Otto in New Albany. New Albany does not have a relay, so that's an open season.
3: Mm-hmm.
2: New Faith Community Baptist Church in Bahia. Dr. Irene Turner, Superintendent of Holly Springs Schools. Michael Harris. Holly Springs Methodist Women.
3: Okay.
2: Yes.
3: Okay, now that's the
2: sponsors.
3: Okay. All right. That's quite an extensive list, but we want to hear Russ College on that list as well.
2: We want to hear Russ College on that list. And the sponsor's name will be read the night of,
3: mm-hmm.
2: and they also will be published in the paper.
3: Oh, wonderful. Now, as you just listed those sponsors, how important are local churches, schools, businesses, civic organizations to relay success?
2: So that very. That is very successful.
3: Mm-hmm.
2: And that's a lot of our money comes from them,
3: mm-hmm.
2: you know. And so the teams that we have, a lot of the sponsors' money goes to those, you know, the teams get some money from them.
3: Okay.
2: Because like the AKAs, that's going on my team.
3: Yeah. Okay. Yeah, and see, I'm a part of that team, and that's part of our assessment. I don't mean to tell mm-hmm. too much business. But
2: yes.
3: We all have to contribute, and we know that from the beginning of the year, you know, that this is a part of our assessment. We support the Marshall County Relay for Life, and I'm very happy about to be a part of that organization. So we're glad. So you all heard that. You know how important it is. Ms. Joyce, did you want to add to that? Because you said very.
4: Well, yes.
3: Mm-hmm.
4: I mean, it's all important. But I also want to let you know who the teams are
3: okay.
4: for 2026.
3: All right. Go ahead.
4: Asbury United Methodist Church, Calvin Chapel United Methodist Church, Pink Pearls, Hopewell Number 1 MB Church, Newell Chapel CME Church, Katie Hamer and Family, HSMCC/UFAC, Mount Comfort CME Church and SCP, Mount Ollie MB Church in Potts Camp, Pleasant Grove MB Church, and I think that's the one that snatched Mr.
2: Phelps.
4: Reed's Gift MB Church and Friends, Zeta Phi Beta Sorority, Harrison Family, Samuel Chapel Warriors MB Church, St. Paul CME Church, Team Constance, Mount Zion Tasca MB Church, Smith Grove MB Church, Anderson Chapel CME Church, Union Valley MB Church, Delta Sigma Theta Sorority, The Village, Omega Psi Phi, Legendary Crisco, Dr. Kaylee L. Allen, Hamilton Chapel CME Church, Phi Beta Sigma, Wilkins Chapel CME Church, Chulahoma Church, and the Community Crusaders Combating Cancer.
3: Okay, and you said that was 2019, right?
2: Yes. And wow. Some of those teams that you heard, like the Village, that's mm-hmm. a new team.
3: Okay.
2: And the Legendary, they register online. So you can go to relayforlife.org/MarshallMS and you click on Join This Relay.
3: Okay.
2: And that's what they did.
3: That simple.
2: That simple.
3: All
4: you can
3: right.
4: join. Or donate.
2: Donate.
3: Okay, uh-huh. Either way, it all comes together and supports the Marshall County Relay for Life.
4: Yes.
3: Make
4: right.
3: sure you do the slash Marshall
2: MS because there are other Marshall counties in the world.
3: Okay.
4: Oh, yes.
3: This is Straight Talk Live on WURC 88.1 FM, your Rust College public radio station. I'm Sharon Goodman-Hill. We are talking about the Marshall County Relay for Life coming up on June 5th from 6 p.m. until 12 midnight at the Eddie Lee Smith Multipurpose Building here in Holly Springs, Mississippi. How can cancer survivors participate in this event, Ms. Linda Wilson?
2: Okay. Yes, and we also have a dinner for the cancer survivors that Monday.
3: Okay.
2: June the 1st.
3: Okay.
2: At the Multipurpose Building.
3: Okay.
2: And our cook is the sheriff.
3: Really?
2: And so you all heard of his famous fish.
3: Okay.
4: 6 p.m.
3: Okay. All right. So I guess by now the survivors have gotten the invitation.
2: They have gotten this the invitations. And if we did not mail out invitations because, I don't know, do you all know, the postage is kind of high.
3: Yes, it is.
2: So it's in the paper. And Eva Lay is the survivor's chair.
3: Mm-hmm.
2: And her number is 662-551-0103.
3: Okay.
2: And so, you know, if you can't get none of these numbers, you know to call Linda Wilson.
3: Okay.
2: At 601-731-4934.
3: And you will definitely get them to the right person.
2: I will definitely get you to the right person.
3: Do you want at this point to go ahead and talk about those other chairs, those committee chairs that you have?
2: I can.
3: Send a shout out to them today.
2: Okay. And all you can, all if you have money, you don't want to do it online, you can carry it to Lisa Liddy.
3: Okay.
2: She is our accounting person.
3: Mm-hmm.
2: And her number is 662-274-4083. And you know she is over the pocket carry.
3: Oh, okay.
2: So Regina Hood is my co chair.
3: Okay.
2: And 662-252-0794.
3: All right.
2: And Harriet Hearns, that's her job, the luminarius.
3: Oh, okay. I know she loves doing that, doesn't she?
2: Yes, she does. 662-629-0142.
3: That's it?
2: Okay. You're an entertainer.
3: Okay.
2: And you said, I want to be on that program. So Felicia Jeffries.
3: Okay.
2: 662-707-0180.
3: Mm-hmm.
2: And so she had the DJ, she's responsible for that person, but she said he has a radio station. So we'll just see.
3: Okay. Now, what has Relay for Life taught you personally about strength and perseverance? Ms. Holland, we'll come to you on that.
4: That there are people out there who want to help, mm-hmm. and just don't know it. A lot of people don't even know about Relay for Life.
3: Mm-hmm.
4: And when you start talking about it and telling them what it's for, they are more than willing to help.
3: Okay.
4: It's just a matter of getting the word out there,
3: okay.
4: and encouraging people to give, making them understand that things get better through research, and research takes money.
3: Okay. What goal? What's your goal for this year, Ms.?
2: Our goal is $50,000,
3: mm-hmm.
2: and we have raised, I wrote that down, we have raised $31,240.51.
3: Mm-hmm. Oh, that's good. You're well on your way.
2: We're on our way.
3: Okay, we know. I believe you're going to get it. Did you reach your goal last year?
2: We did. We raised over $58,000 last year.
3: Okay. So you've already done that. That's not going to be a hard thing.
2: It's not going to be a hard thing.
3: Okay, again, if you could give us your number and how people, your number, your email address, or the website for people to be involved. And it's not too late, right, ladies?
2: Not too late.
3: Not even for a team.
2: Not even for a sponsor.
3: Okay.
4: Keep in mind, the first year, we formed a team in April,
3: mm-hmm.
4: and by June, we were shining.
3: Okay.
2: Right.
3: I love it.
2: So my number is Linda Wilson, 601-731-4934.
3: Okay.
2: You can email me at wilson.linda27@yahoo.com.
3: Okay.
2: Our website is relayforlife.org/marshallms.
3: Okay. So with all that information, we know that you all can go and get in contact with these ladies and just be sure you are a part of this wonderful event. We've been talking today about the Marshall County Relay for Life and the continuing fight against cancer with Linda Wilson, event coordinator, and Joyce Holland, team recruiter and team captain. So, ladies, thank you all so much for joining us and for your years of dedication, compassion, and service to the people of Marshall County and beyond. Of course, Relay for Life is more than an event. It's a movement of hope, remembrance, and determination. 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For more information about this year's Relay for Life, if you want to get involved, you've already heard Miss Linda Whitlock Wilson state that information, but you can be in contact with them. 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
1: Get ready, Mississippi. The celebration is on. Rust College invites you to our 160th commencement weekend. Saturday, May 2nd, senior consecration at 5:30 p.m. Then,

0: 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Come celebrate excellence, legacy, and the future.
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3: Get ready, Mississippi. The celebration is on. Rust College invites you to our 160th commencement weekend. Saturday, May 2nd, senior consecration at 5:30 p.m. Then

0: 11 a.m. Experience the 160th commencement exercises on the Grand Lawn with Dr. Dyson as the keynote speaker. Come celebrate excellence, legacy, and the future.
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2: Roman, I want you to sing this song for me.
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2: I know you're just born when this song came out, but it's a good song. It's an old song, but it's a good song. I want you to sing it, okay?
3: Yes, sir.

0: has to make us. We give. We do it freely.
1: We give you glory.
0: Now we say, hallelujah.

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0: I didn't want to talk. She just sat with me. That was all I really needed.
1: We got back, and of course we went to different cities. One day he called me out of the blue, and it's comforting to know that I always can count on him to have my back.
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When God speaks to Sarah at 90 years old and tells her she's about to give birth to a baby, she laughs. But God responds and says, is anything too hard for me? And some of y'all have situations that look like they can't be fixed. But you have to understand that when I am is in the picture, anything is possible.

0: know the numbers are bigger than you, but
1: I am.
0: He can bring you out no matter what it looks like.
1: I am.
0: Say, I am.

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1: Every young black man, young woman should have that opportunity to know that, like, in this world sometimes it feels a lot like people don't want you to succeed, and to have a place where you can go and know that everybody there wants you to succeed and is rooting for you, that's very special.
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0: this time I want y'all to help us do it. Lift your hands in this atmosphere and say, I am grateful.
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1: About your works.
0: Because I'm grateful.
1: Because I'm grateful, grateful, so grateful.
0: To praise you, Lord. Lift your hands and

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But when he breaks you, he doesn't hurt you. 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He does it with grace. Anybody been gracefully broken? Thank you, Lord. 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

God will break you to position you, break you to promote you, break you to put you in your right place. But when he breaks you, he doesn't hurt you. 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
1: 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When LaTanya Foreman was 12, her mother died tragically, and she was sent to a group home.
2: 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And I remember always talking to my mother about one day going to college. Of course, as I went from group home to foster home, I didn't really think too much about college.
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4: He leads me beside still waters. He restoreth my soul. When you become a believer, spirit is made right. Sometimes the soul doesn't get the notice. It has a hole in it due to things that's happened in the past, hurt, abuse, molestation. But we want to speak to you today and tell you that God wants to heal the hole in your soul. Some people's actions are not because their spirit is wrong, but it's because the past has left a hole in their soul. May this wisdom help you get over your past and remind you that God wants to heal the hole in your soul. I have my sister Leandria here. She's going to help me share this wisdom and tell this story.

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You want to end that with a declaration, a decree. So I'm speaking for all of you listening, starting here, starting now. The things that hurt you in the past won't control your future. Starting now.

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5: Every now and then there are things that transpire in our life that makes us weak. Sometimes want to throw in the towel and turn and walk away. But I got a song here for you that if you're going through a period

April Hall. April Hall. You know something? I sure would love to hear Tamala. You're the lifter. Just stay right there. I'm gonna give y'all signals, just watch me.

Just stay right there. I know you just came through some stuff. And you look really good right now. You don't look like what you've been through. Would you sing to us how he brought you out of that place for you to be looking like that?

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1: Clap your hands right there, y'all. Come on. Look at your neighbor and say, he brought me from a mighty long way.
2: Get ready, Mississippi. The celebration is on. Rutz College invites you to our 160th commencement weekend. Saturday, May 2nd, senior consecration at 5:30 p.m. Then,

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1: This song is dedicated to Brother Late Major Robinson of the Puritan Jubilees. You know, somebody always talking about me. Really, I don't mind and don't give a care. But I told my brother Larry, if they talk about Jesus, you know they're gonna talk about me. 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

0: 11 a.m. Experience the 160th commencement exercises on the Grand Lawn with Dr. Dyson as the keynote speaker. Come celebrate excellence, legacy, and the future.
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1: But Dad, I was just born when this song came out.
0: I know you're just born when this song came out, but it's a good song. It's an old song, but it's a good song. I want you to sing it, okay?
1: Yes, sir.

0: 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I am a member of the class of 2009 and a proud graduate of the Rust College Mass Communications program. 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